Franz Liszt started sketching his transcendental etudes in 1826 when he was a teenager, revised them into wildly challenging etudes a decade later, and then returned to them for a final revision in 1852. They're not just etudes, but visions of what the piano could do. Pianist Carol Gerstein plays the third transcendental etude by Franz Liszt.

We heard pianist Kirill Gerstein there playing Paysage, or Landscape. It was the third of Franz Liszt's 12 Transcendental Etudes. Kirill Gerstein will be back to play a concerto by Rachmaninoff later in the hour. From APM American Public Media, this is Performance Today. I'm Valerie Kaler. So glad to have you here for today's musical adventures and discoveries. On the way this hour, composer Jennifer Higdon's philosophy on using commissions to help others' voices be heard. And Kirill Gerstein puts the play in playing the piano. Right now, a project-based trio born in Chicago playing some Bach in their original configuration. Violinist Desiree Ruchstrat, cellist David Cunliffe, and violist Aurelian Fort-Petrozoli are the Black Oak Ensemble. They're a string trio. But when they do some specific projects, they expand the ensemble accordingly. They might add a guitar to the mix, or a harpsichord, or a bandoneon. But music for string trio is where it all started. David Cunliffe says there's so much less music for string trio than for string quartet that they're always on the lookout for hidden gems. Anytime they travel, they're scouring bookstores for random music. For example, their debut album from 2019, Silenced Voices, focused on forgotten music of Jewish composers who lost their lives or livelihoods during the Holocaust. And like ensembles always do, they find or make arrangements of pieces not originally written for string trio. Here is one transcendent example. Dmitri Sitkovetsky's arrangement of a piece originally written for solo keyboard, the aria from the Goldberg Variations by J.S. Bach. The Black Oak Ensemble played it at the Flagler Museum in Palm Beach, Florida.

the opening of the Goldberg Variations by J.S. Bach. That movement, called aria, was the basis of 30 variations, and then Bach used it again to close the set. Just a sublime piece in its original form for solo keyboard, and a lovely arrangement we just heard for string trio made by Dmitri Sitkovetsky. We heard that Bach played by the Black Oak Ensemble in concert at the Flagler Museum in Palm Beach, Florida, part of the Flagler Museum Music Series. Black Oak Ensemble is violist Aurelian Fort-Perzoli and husband and wife, cello and violin, David Cunliffe and Desiree Rustrat. They took their name from the state tree of their home, Illinois. They got a big old black oak tree in the front of their house in Chicago, the Black Oak Ensemble.

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0: Composer Jennifer Higdon often expresses her own experiences in her work, but she sees the role of the artist as helping others find self-expression as well.
3: I think as anyone who makes art, you have a chance to represent lots of voices, lots of vision, lots of hope, sometimes pain, and it's a super big responsibility that I take very seriously.
0: Higdon views the act of commissioning music as a way for people to share their voices and celebrate their communities.
3: It's something we don't ever think about. We think about the artists expressing themselves, but sometimes we're the conduit to help others express something. But one of the things about giving people a voice is sometimes if people feel like they can't make the art, they can still make the art happen. There are lots of outlets, and you don't have to be the artist to have the empowerment. But you can make it happen. You can have a voice. And even sometimes just supporting a performing organization or an artistic organization is having a voice.
0: We're about to hear music Jennifer Higdon wrote for the Marion Ensemble. It was a commission from the Atlanta Symphony to honor a supporter of that orchestra. This is The Sound of Light by Jennifer Higdon.

Composer Jennifer Higdon says, quote, "We owe so much to those individuals who support us in the art that we make. Those wonderful souls provide the light that allows us to create our musical joys." The Atlanta Symphony Orchestra commissioned Jennifer Higdon to write the piece we just heard to honor a supporter of the orchestra who provided that light for them, a piece called The Sound of Light by Jennifer Higdon. The Marion Ensemble gave that concert at Emory University in Atlanta. You can hear that music again on the PT page, where our shows are archived online for 30 days after broadcast. Lots of other delights to explore as well. For example, we have an array of curated music streams. Need to rock the little one or yourself to sleep? Lullaby stream. Feel like singing along? Try the choral stream. Guitars, piano, whatever mood you're in, we got you covered. Enjoy all the classical goodies on the PT page at yourclassical.org. In a moment, a phenomenal concerto performance from Kirill Gerstein.

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1: When you hear the name Wagner, your first thought is probably not, oh, he's so romantic. But he had it in him. Sure, his marriage to Franz Liszt's daughter Cosima was not exactly a bed of roses. But following the birth of his son Siegfried, he wrote this work, Siegfried Idyll, as a birthday gift for Cosima. But wait, it gets better. It was the first thing performed in the Wagner's home on Christmas morning by a chamber ensemble of 13 players, so the opening melody would be the first thing she heard upon waking. 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
0: Pianist Kirill Gerstein really admires Sergei Rachmaninoff. As a composer, yes. As a pianist, yes. But even more than that, as a person. Gerstein says Sergei Rachmaninoff was
2: brave and open about his feelings, and they're very clear in the music. I don't think he wrote a note that he did not believe in. And that's beautiful. It's a human quality and it's a musical quality.
0: Here is Kirill Gerstein on stage at Powell Hall in downtown St. Louis. Conductor Hannu Lintu leading the St. Louis Symphony. They're playing the Piano Concerto No. 2 by Sergei Rachmaninoff.

0: epic romance and drama all throughout that piece. The Piano Concerto No. 2 by Sergei Rachmaninoff. Carol Gerstein was the soloist, with Hannu Lintu leading the St. Louis Symphony Orchestra. That concert recording was underwritten in part by a generous gift from Anne McFarlane Sullins. Carol Gerstein has tremendous physical skill at the piano, great technique, and he's always got this kind of musical twinkle in his eye. Gerstein says this goes back to his very first piano teacher, his mom, and how she'd make a game out of everything.
1: This verb is very important. Playing the piano or playing music has playfulness implied. This is one of the big elements of what I search for when I practice.
0: And not just when he practices, but when he plays in concert as well. Pianist Carol Gerstein.

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1: 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I'm Steve Seal. That's coming up on APM Symphony Cast.
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4: I tend to think that the concert hall itself is the instrument that I'm conducting. And we as musicians in the orchestra are just contributors to this incredible instrument. And for me, getting to learn and to experiment with the acoustics of music hall in Cincinnati is both a challenge, but a really beautiful instrument that I have to now learn its capricious qualities in order to be able to produce the best performances.
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Day. I'm Valerie Kaler. Christian Macellaro leads a concert in Cincinnati. Music by Wynton Marsalis, coming up this hour. Here's a highlight from a piece Wynton Marsalis originally wrote for bassoon legend Milan Turkovich. It's called Milan, after Turkovich's first name. I love how Marsalis features the bassoon in unexpected ways. Bassoonist Frank Morelli solos in this new recording with the Callisto Quartet.

0: Bassoonist Frank Morelli with the Callisto Quartet in that recording. We heard The Blues from Milan by Wynton Marsalis. The Blues Symphony by Marsalis is just ahead. From APM, American Public Media, this is Performance Today, taking you to concerts around the world. I'm Valerie Kaler. Conductor Christian Macellaro is a close friend of composer Wynton Marsalis. One of the many pieces they worked on together is the Blues Symphony, a 2009 composition. Macellaro says it includes the sound of trains, a texture Marsalis often likes to work with. But it becomes more than just sound.
1: It becomes the philosophy of both the fact that we are in motion, we are going somewhere, but it's also at times divisive, you know, because culturally speaking and socially speaking, there are always two sides of the tracks. And Wynton uses this train motive to represent all these ideas.
0: Let's hear the fourth movement from the Blues Symphony by Wynton Marsalis. You might notice those train sounds beginning in about 2 minutes. Conductor Christian Macellaro with the Cincinnati Symphony Orchestra in concert in Cincinnati.

0: Southwestern Shakedown, the fourth movement of the Blues Symphony by Wynton Marsalis. Christian Macellaro led the Cincinnati Symphony Orchestra in concert in Cincinnati. Christian Macellaro has a philosophy he calls the possibility of better. This came to him when he was rehearsing an orchestra one day, and it seemed to be going well. Macellaro wanted to end this rehearsal 30 minutes early.
1: And the concertmaster of the orchestra stood up and came to me and quietly said, "Is there really nothing that we need to do again?" And I said, "No, I think it's going very well." And then he looked at me in a very beautiful way and he said, "Surely there must be one note we can play better." And it was such an incredible life lesson for me, because then I turned this into this philosophy that now I carry with me, which is this possibility of better. And I feel like this is in some ways the most important job that a conductor has. There is always the possibility of better, but you have to really be very wise about using that in a way that it's positive for the ensemble.
0: Christian Macellaro, using the possibility of better. Music director of the Cincinnati Symphony Orchestra. In a moment, Defia flops with the harpsichord. 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
0: In the 1920s, Wanda Landowska was a fierce advocate for the harpsichord, a keyboard instrument popular until the piano was invented in the 1700s. Landowska brought it back into fashion, and she encouraged composers of the day to write for it. Manuel de Falla wrote a harpsichord concerto for her, and she gave the premiere in 1926 with de Falla conducting, and it went terribly. The music had been rushed to the publisher. There were lots of errors in the parts. Landowska hadn't had enough time to rehearse. It was so embarrassing, she refused to play the concerto again. And is there a bit of irony here? When the piece is played these days, a piano is generally used instead of a harpsichord. Let's hear it from a concert in La Jolla, California, with Thomas Addis at the piano alongside half a dozen musical friends. The Concerto for Piano, Flute, Oboe, Clarinet, Violin, and Cello by Manuel de Falla.

Most concertos are for a solo instrument and a full orchestra. The one we just heard was written for a total of 6 players. The Concerto for Piano, Flute, Oboe, Clarinet, Violin, and Cello by Manuel de Falla. We heard it from a concert at La Jolla Summerfest, the summertime series of the La Jolla Music Society. Thomas Addis played piano, Emmy Ferguson, a solo instrument, and a full orchestra. The one we just heard was written for a total of 6 players. The Concerto for Piano, Flute, Oboe, Clarinet, Violin, and Cello by Manuel de Falla. We heard it from a concert at La Jolla Summerfest, the summertime series of the La Jolla Music Society. Thomas Addis played piano, Emmy Ferguson played the flute, Nicholas Daniel was the oboist, Tommaso Lankvich was the clarinetist, Subin Lee played violin, and Leland Coe was the cellist. If you thought you recognized the name of that pianist, yep, it's the same Thomas Addis who's well known as a composer. The cellist might be a familiar name as well. Leland Coe was a PT Young artist back in 2023. He has since completed his artist diploma at the New England Conservatory in Boston. He recently gave his solo debut at Carnegie Hall in New York and placed 3rd in the 2026 Queen Elizabeth competition, one of the most prestigious international competitions for young string players. Leland Coe is currently the cellist of

0: Trio Rye and the Oak Trio, as well as the newly minted Phaedros Quartet. And he plays chamber music around the world. It's always so great to see our former young artists in action. Cellist Leland Coe. In a moment, the part where no one gets pneumonia, and there was much rejoicing. 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
1: Sometimes life imitates art. Hector Berlioz fell in love with an actress, Harriet Smithson, when he saw her play Ophelia in a production of Hamlet. She ignored his overtures toward her, though, and brokenhearted, he took an opium trip, like you do, and wrote a program symphony about a composer who, brokenhearted from unrequited love, goes on an opium trip. Wait, it gets weirder. After hearing the work, Berlioz's Symphony Fantastique, Smithson agreed to meet the composer and eventually marry him. In the end, it didn't work out. Can't imagine why. 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
0: In December of 1884, there was a big outdoor ceremony in Bergen, Norway, with a new choral piece by the local composer, Edvard Grieg. Grieg thought holding the ceremony outdoors was a terrible idea because that meant his choral piece would be sung outdoors in December. And this is Norway we're talking about. Here's what Grieg wrote about how he imagined it might go. I can see it now. Snow, hail, storm, thunder, a large chorus with rain pouring into their open mouths. Oh, well, that's one way to die for one's country. It turned out not so bad. Everybody got through it without catching pneumonia. And Edvard Grieg was so inspired, he also wrote 5 short celebratory pieces. That suite has become one of his best-known and best-loved works. The Holberg Suite by Edvard Grieg. The East Coast Chamber Orchestra gave this concert in Skaneateles, New York.

0: The Holberg Suite by Edvard Grieg, music he wrote for his hometown of Bergen, Norway, in 1884. The East Coast Chamber Orchestra gave that concert during the annual Skinny Atlas Festival in Skinny Atlas, New York. The East Coast Chamber Orchestra, founded in 2001 by a group of brand new conservatory grads. The idea was to build on what they called the pure joy and camaraderie of classical music making. 25 years later, they're still going strong. The East Coast Chamber Orchestra. 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I'm Valerie Kaler. 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
1: Beethoven's Grand Sonata in C Major, Opus 53, was published in Vienna in May of 1805 with a dedication to his early friend and generous patron, the Count Waldstein. 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

0: On the Town was Leonard Bernstein's first Broadway show. Has its roots in Bernstein's ballet, Fancy Free. Set of dances from the Broadway show right there. Three dance episodes from Bernstein's On the Town. And the composer was the conductor leading the Israel Philharmonic here on WMHT.
1: Sometimes it takes a while to find your calling. Not everyone starts at 5 years old like Mozart or Mendelssohn. Some of us wander through the world for quite a while trying this or that. Like Franz Berwald. Never heard of him? He started out as an orthopedist. Eventually, he managed a sawmill and later on a glass factory. In fact, Franz Berwald was long dead before most folks even realized he was a composer. But he wrote marvelous music like this. A violin concerto by the only orthopedist sawmill glass factory manager in 19th century Sweden, Franz Berwald. 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

John Tavener's Song for Athene on WMHT. That's the piece sung for Princess Di's funeral, sung there by the Winchester Cathedral Choir under David Hill. It's a much-loved staple of the harp repertoire on WMHT by Ray Vaughan Williams. He wrote this for here in the States for the World's Fair in New York, premiered in Carnegie Hall, the five variants of Divus and Lazarus of 1939.

0: Audrey Douglas, The Harper's Thel, in the five variants of Divers and Lazarus, based on the English folk song by Ralph Vaughan Williams, 1939. That recording on WMHT with William Boulton and English Strings.
1: 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It's there where a woman named Arminta Hummings Dumasani came up with the idea to support Black classical musicians in a way that no other organization had. 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I'm Loki Karuna. 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
3: Friedrich Gerresheim was a leading figure of the European music scene until his legacy was all but erased by the Nazi regime in the 1930s due to his Jewish heritage. On the next WMHT Live this Sunday at 6, it's The Orchestra Now, a program called Epic Narratives with music of Friedrich Gerresheim and Johannes Brahms. 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

That was the great Samson Francois, the French pianist, playing Gabriel Fauré's F minor impromptu number 2, recorded in 1955.

0: Le Violon du Roi playing the Vivaldi Concerto in F major for strings, Mathieu Lussier direction.
1: Canada celebrates its Thanksgiving Day on the second Monday in October. 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

0: Yevgeny Kissin playing Frédéric Chopin. That was the little Nocturne in D flat, opus 27, number 2. You know who Tchaikovsky idolized? Mozart. 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
0: Let's have a little Bach next on WMHT, the G major sonata for Viola da Gamba, number 1, played on cello here by David Finkel and Wu Han.

Johann Sebastian Bach there on WMHT. That was the Gamba Sonata, Violetta Gamba Sonata number 1 in G major, played on the cello by David Finkel with Wu Han on piano.

0: Wolfgang Amadeus Mozart there on WMHT. That lovely aria from his Mass in C minor, the great Mass in C minor, et incarnatus est, with the English Baroque soloists under John Elliott Gardiner.
1: The Russian count was having trouble sleeping, so he tasked his court musician, the young Johann Gottlieb Goldberg, with composing a work to help him catch a few Z's. On a court visit to Germany, Goldberg took some music lessons from the great Johann Sebastian Bach and requested some help. Bach composed this work, a kind of musical sheep counting raised to an art form, and named it for the young musician, the famous Goldberg Variations. 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
0: And thank you for tuning in. This is your classical companion, WMHT. It's the Beethoven Triple for the next half an hour. That's his triple concerto, essentially, for piano trio, 1804. The only thing he ever wrote for cello with orchestra. This performance from the Beaux-Arts Trio with the Leipzig Gewandhaus Orchestra.

0: Ludwig van Beethoven there on WMHT. Could you tell his triple concerto in C major, 1804, performed there by the Beaux-Arts Trio, Menachem Pressler, Ida Kavafian and Peter Wiley with the Leipzig Gewandhaus Orchestra under Kurt Mazur?
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Johann Bernhard Bach was a German composer, second cousin of Johann Sebastian, almost a direct contemporary, almost the same exact age, born in 1676. Here is the orchestral suite in E minor of Johann Bernhard Bach, the overture and air. Rinaldo Alessandrini leads Concerto Italiano.

0: The Overture and Air from the Orchestral Suite in E Minor of Johann Bernhard Bach, second cousin of Johann Sebastian. We heard Rinaldo Alessandrini and Concerto Italiano. 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
1: The stepdaughter of Johann Strauss Jr. once asked Johannes Brahms to autograph her fan. He obliged by writing a few notes of the Blue Danube Waltz, followed by the words, "Unfortunately, not by Johannes Brahms." 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

Angèle Dubois now leads her ensemble La Pietà, The Requiem for My Mother by Rebecca Dale. This is the Liberame.

0: The Liberame from the Requiem for My Mother by Rebecca Dale on your classical companion WMHT, Angèle Dubois, the violinist leading her ensemble, La Pietà.
1: It's the Great C Minor Piano Quartet by Johannes Brahms, next in the music on WMHT, begun in his youth, just as he was meeting the Schumanns in the mid-1850s, then put aside for two decades, completed in his middle age. Massive in scope, and he joked about shooting himself in the accompanying letter he sent to his publisher. He said, "You must put a man with a pistol to his head on the cover." Four movements in total, played here by Christian Zimmermann and friends.

0: Tenor Quartet number 3 in C minor, finally finished in 1875 by Johannes Brahms, played there on WMHT by pianist Christian Zimmermann with friends Katarzyna Budnik, Maria Mnowak, and Yuya Okamoto.
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2: Here's pianist Daniil Trifonov with music of the youngest composing son of Johann Sebastian, Johann Christian Bach, the London Bach. This is the Sonata in A, Opus 17, number 5.

The Sonata in A, Opus 17, Number 5 of Johann Christian Bach. That was pianist Daniil Trifonov, WMHD.

0: If you've ever left your phone in an Uber, you might have some understanding of how Tchaikovsky felt after his carriage ride to Moscow. In an effort to score a ride, he and his brother told a postmaster that he was a Russian prince and gentleman of the emperor's bedchamber. So the postmaster let them ride along with him. But as he settled into his hotel at their first stop, he realized his luggage, which included sketches for his second symphony, was missing. He was afraid the postmaster had opened it to learn the truth, so he sent someone to get it. But the postmaster would only release the luggage to the prince himself. 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
1: Music written especially for Time for Three, next on WMHT, the String Trio, by Kevin Putz, born out of hearing them play at Joe's Pub in Manhattan in 2017. Here's Concerto Contact. This is the last movement, Convivium.

0: Convivium, the final movement of Contact, the Triple Concerto by Kevin Putz, 2017, written for the String Trio, Time for Three, who were appearing there with the Philadelphia Orchestra, Xian Zhang conducting.
1: He was a student of Antonín Dvořák before he became the son-in-law of Antonín Dvořák. Josef Suk married Dvořák's daughter, produced this Serenade for Strings, Opus 6, after Dvořák suggested he write something a little less sad. Here's Jiří Belohlávek leading the Czech Philharmonic.

0: The Serenade for Strings, Opus 6 of Yosef Suk, on your Classical Companion, WMHT, Yuri Belalovic, and the Czech Philharmonic Orchestra.
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0: George Frederick Handel there on WMHT, lovely Handel, his Oboe Sonata, Trio Sonata number 6 in D major, played there by Convivium.
1: Peter was recovering from the disastrous failure of his marriage. He went off to Switzerland to heal and regroup. The marriage was a sham anyway, but in 1878, he still wasn't able to live openly as a gay man. He was resting in Switzerland and composed a deeply emotional work. The work became a staple of the violin repertoire, but at the time, one critic called it odorously Russian, claiming it brought audiences face to face with the revolting thought that music can exist which stinks to the ear. Well, nobody remembers the critic, but people have been enjoying Tchaikovsky's violin concerto for generations. 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
0: It's Beethoven's farewell to his old friend and patron, the Archduke Rudolf, next, quitting Vienna because of Napoleon's bombardment in 1809. Beethoven's Les Adieux Sonata, number 26 in E-flat, played here on WMHT by Paul Lewis.

That last movement marked reunion. That was Beethoven's Les Adieux Piano Sonata number 26 in E-flat. Das Leben of all, his own name, his farewell to the Archduke Rudolf, played there on WMHT by British pianist Paul Lewis. Franz Schubert being dramatic next on WMHT, a movement from his Octet in F from 1824, scored for winds, clarinet and bassoon and French horn with a string quartet and double bass to provide some oomph in the bass there. We're going to hear the Allegro finale from the Berlin Philharmonic Octet.

0: The Allegro finale of the epic Octet in F major, 1824 by Franz Schubert, is longest work for chamber forces in its entirety, performed there on WMHT by the Berlin Philharmonic Octet.
1: Here's the Sonata in E, K-135 by Domenico Scarlatti. Ivo Pogorelich performs.

0: music of Domenico Scarlatti on your classical companion WMHT, the Sonata in E, K-135, with pianist Ivo Pogorelich.
1: It's one of the great Ukrainian composers next on WMHT, Anatol Kozanatolsky, born 1909, died 1983, right at the centre of musical activities in Lvov. We're going to hear his poem for violin and orchestra in a Ukrainian performance here. Soloist Solomir Ivakhiv with the National Symphony Orchestra of Ukraine.

0: poem for violin and orchestra in D minor by Ukrainian composer Anatol Kozanatolsky in a Ukrainian performance there on WMHT. Violinist Solomir Ivakov with Volodymyr Serenko conducting the National Symphony Orchestra of Ukraine.
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It's Ulysses K. next in the music on WMHT, the first American composer to win the Prix de Rome, which is where he was in Rome in the early 50s when he wrote this, inspired by seeing in the flesh Michelangelo's Pietà

0: Pietà by Ulysses Kay, inspired by the famous Michelangelo sculpture in Rome in the early 1950s. Joanne Ferletta there on WMHT, conducting her Buffalo Philharmonic.
1: Johnny and Joe had a band, one of the best of the 60s, the 1860s. Joe was the leader. Johnny became his assistant. But arguments came over whose music they were going to play and how things were going to work. At the end of five tumultuous years, they split. Johnny, or Johann Strauss Sr., well, he formed his own band. Joe was Josef Lanner, who continued to play with his orchestra. The two great talents were now forever enemies. Great music of Josef Lanner, Johann Strauss Sr., and all your other favorites and the stories behind it, 24/7 at your classical companion, 89.1 WMHT FM Schenectady, 88.7 WRHV FM Poughkeepsie, WMHT HD, and streaming online at classicalwmht.org.

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0: The Guitar Concerto No. 2 in C, Opus 160 by Mario Casanuovo Tedesco. Kazuhito Yamashita, the guitarist, the London Philharmonic, led by Leonard Slatkin. 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

the ancient little Catalan carol Song of the Birds in Pablo Casals' version there on WMHT, played by Sheku Kanemason with the City of Birmingham Symphony.

premiered just days before Tchaikovsky's death in 1893. Here's his final completed symphony, the Symphony No. 6 in B minor, Opus 74, the Pathetique, full of feeling. Mikhail Pletnev leads the Russian National Orchestra on your Classical Companion, WMHT.

0: The Final Symphony of Peter Ilyich Tchaikovsky, the Pathétique, the Symphony No. 6 in B minor, Opus 74, premiered with Tchaikovsky conducting just days before his untimely death in 1893. We heard Mikhail Pletnev and the Russian National Orchestra on your classical companion, WMHT. 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
0: There's Murray Pariah playing music of Handel, the Suite No. 5 in E.

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0: Sure, these days everyone knows Johann Sebastian Bach, right? And of course his sons Carl and Johann Christian come to mind. You might even pull the names Wilhelm Friedemann and Johann Christoph Friedrich out of your memory banks. Great musicians, maybe not as famous as their dad or some of their brothers. But the Bach family tree was ripe with talent even before Johann Sebastian. The most famous pre-Johann Sebastian Bach was an older cousin, Johann Christoph. J.S. described him as the profound composer. 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

The Puckish Little Scherzo from Schubert's final piano sonata, the B-flat, Deutsch 960. And that recording on WMHT of Rudolf Serkin in 1975.

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4: Camille Saint-Saëns was exhausted. For well over a year, he had poured himself into his opera, Henry VIII. The experience left him entirely burnt out. He decided to take a hiatus from composing and headed to the south of France for a well-deserved rest. At a retreat in the Auvergne Mountains, he overheard a washerwoman singing a French folk tune, the inspiration for this work. I'm Mary Darcy, and this hour on WMHT, one of only two works Saint-Saëns based on French folk tunes, his Rhapsody d'Auvergne. First, though, we'll check in on the news from the folks at NPR.

0: Live from NPR News in Washington, I'm Korva Coleman. This year's Nobel Peace Prize has been awarded to former UN Human Rights Chief Navi Pillay. The Norwegian Nobel Committee says she is being honored for efforts to promote peace through international law. It says that Pillay has worked to make sure that war crimes, crimes against humanity, and genocide are prosecuted. Hurricane Isaias is expected to make landfall later today on Alabama's Gulf Coast. NPR's Debbie Elliott is tracking the storm from the nearby Florida panhandle.
1: Forecasters with the National Hurricane Center are saying this could be a very dangerous hurricane when it makes landfall, potentially with winds topping 100 miles an hour, life-threatening storm surge somewhere between five.
0: Hurricane Isaias is expected to make landfall later today on Alabama's Gulf Coast. NPR's Debbie Elliott is tracking the storm from the nearby Florida panhandle.
1: Forecasters with the National Hurricane Center are saying this could be a very dangerous hurricane when it makes landfall, potentially with winds topping 100 miles.

0: at the time of the shooting. Police say the wounded man is conscious and was treated at a nearby hospital. Steve Kastenbaum reports from New York City. This triggered protests and calls for ICE to leave the city.
1: Police pushed back protesters as they surrounded a law enforcement vehicle trying to leave Upper Manhattan where the shooting took place. Its window had been shattered. In a written statement, Mayor Zoran Mamdani called the shooting an unconscionable and incredibly serious situation, and he demanded that the president end all ICE enforcement actions in New York. Governor Kathy Hochul said she expressed outrage in a call with President Trump. The Department of Homeland Security said in a statement that ICE agents were attempting to arrest a man from the Dominican Republic with a prior criminal conviction and several arrests. They didn't say why he was shot. For NPR News, I'm Steve Kastenbaum in New York.
0: A top Democratic senator is warning the Iran war is spiraling out of control. Chris Murphy is back from a trip to Saudi Arabia and Qatar. NPR's Michelle Kellerman reports he is accusing the Trump administration of covering up the damage.
2: In a video news conference after returning to Washington, Senator Murphy says he visited the U.S. Embassy in Riyadh, which was damaged in drone attacks early in the war, and he saw the damage to Qatar's energy infrastructure. But the Pentagon would not allow him to see U.S. military bases, and he calls that absolutely outrageous.
3: This is a really dangerous moment when the administration is giving its middle finger to the Congress, pretending as if we are totally irrelevant.
2: The Democrat from Connecticut says for now the Trump administration is getting away with it, but that could change after midterm elections. Michelle Kellerman, NPR News, the State Department.
0: You're listening to NPR News from Washington. Defense Secretary Pete Hegseth says the U.S. military will show the execution of a condemned man by firing squad. Hegseth says Nidal Hassan's death will be live streamed in early December. Hassan killed 13 people at Fort Hood in 2009. A new survey shows a growing number of Medicare recipients use artificial intelligence to compare plans during open enrollment this month. NPR's Windsor Johnston reports scams and inaccurate information could put those shopping for coverage at risk.
4: The survey by eHealth found 61% of Medicare beneficiaries plan to use AI to compare coverage. Whitney Stinham is the company's vice president of consumer enablement. She says AI can help explain confusing terms, but may lack current information about which doctors and prescriptions a plan covers. She also warns shoppers about suspicious calls.
5: If an unexpected caller calls and asks you for your Medicare number or financial information and pressures you for immediate action, hang up and verify who you're dealing with.
4: She also recommends verifying AI's answers directly with Medicare or the insurance company. Windsor Johnston, NPR News.
0: The U.S. Army has found several systematic errors contributed to a deadly crash near Reagan National Airport in 2025. 67 people were killed when a passenger jet collided with an Army Black Hawk helicopter. The Army report has not been publicly released. This is NPR.
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7: Good morning, kids. Happy Friday. You did it. Well, just about anyway. The weekend awaits, a three-day weekend for some folks. Mary Darcy with you, your classical companion here at WMHT. We will get there together with another morning of terrific music to keep us company. This hour, I've queued up music of Saint-Saëns, inspired by a tune he heard sung in the Auvergne Mountains. We'll start, though, with a work by an 18th century Italian prodigy named Anna Bonn, one of the very few women composing in that era. Her father was an artist and her mother a noted singer of the day. Lori Gutierrez and La Donna Musicale perform Anna Bonn's Sonata No. 6.

Lori Gutierrez and La Donna Musicale performing the Sonata No. 6 of 18th century composer and child prodigy Anna Bonn, one of the few women composing in the 18th century. Off to the 20th century next here on WMHT with music of Swiss-German composer Adolf Busch, music composed for his wife. It was originally a work for four-hand piano. Today, though, we'll hear a version that was orchestrated by Busch's grandson, the pianist Peter Serkin. Leon Botstein leads Ton, the orchestra, now in Variations on an Original Theme.

0: Variations on an Original Theme, a work for four-hand piano originally composed by 20th century Swiss-German composer Adolf Busch as a gift for his wife. You heard a version there that was orchestrated by Busch's grandson, the pianist Peter Serkin, and performed by Leon Botstein and Tone the Orchestra Now. A flute concerto on the way from Johann Sebastian Bach, and we'll hear the sunrise over the Grand Canyon. That's next on WMHT.
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0: 6:25 on this Friday morning, the 9th of October. Sunrise still about 35 minutes away here in the WMHT listening area. But I have a musical sunrise for you now over the Grand Canyon from 20th century composer and arranger Ferdy Groffé. He wrote quite a few geographic suites. They were meant to transport the listener to specific places. From his Grand Canyon Suite, Gerard Schwartz leads the Seattle Symphony in Sunrise.

Sunrise from Ferdy Groffé's Grand Canyon Suite. Groffé wrote a number of those geographic suites. They musically take the listener to places like the Mississippi River, Niagara Falls, even the mighty Hudson. Gerard Schwartz led the Seattle Symphony on WMHT. More music for you now as we await the sunrise this Friday morning. We'll hear a rhapsody inspired by a washerwoman's song from Camille Saint-Saëns. A bit of Bach first for you, though. Jean-Pierre Rampal joins Milan Moonklinger and the Ars Rediviva Orchestra of Prague in Bach's Flute Concerto in E minor.

Jean-Pierre Rampal with Milan Moonklinger leading the Ars Rediviva Orchestra of Prague in the Flute Concerto in E minor of Johann Sebastian Bach. News from NPR on the way in just a few minutes here on WMHT. First, though, music of Camille Saint-Saëns, inspired by a tune he heard a washerwoman singing while he was on vacation in the south of France. Jean-Philippe Coyard joins André Previn and the Royal Philharmonic in Saint-Saëns' Rhapsody d'Auvergne.

0: Jean-Philippe Coyard at the piano with André Previn leading the Royal Philharmonic in Camille Saint-Saëns' Rhapsody d'Auvergne, Opus 73. Around the turn of the 20th century, Saint-Saëns himself recorded that work on a piano roll. He made about 50 piano rolls and recordings in the early part of the 20th century. Opera in the next hour from Verdi's Don Carlos, and we'll visit Scotland with music of Felix Mendelssohn. First, though, we'll check in on the news from NPR. That's coming up in just a moment here on WMHT.
1: Canada celebrates its Thanksgiving Day on the second Monday in October. 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
6: Live from NPR News in Washington, I'm Korva Coleman. The Norwegian Nobel Committee has awarded this year's Nobel Peace Prize to former UN Human Rights Commissioner Navi Pillay. The chair of the Norwegian Nobel Committee, Jørgen Vatnes Fridnes, says Pillay's work is vital.
7: This year's laureate has been instrumental in ensuring that war crimes, crimes against humanity, and genocide are prosecuted.
6: Pillay is of Indian Tamil descent. She was born under apartheid in South Africa in 1941. She worked to defend Nelson Mandela. Pillay is now a member of the International Court of Justice in The Hague. Weather forecasters say Hurricane Isaias has top sustained winds of 110 miles per hour. It's poised to develop into a major Category 3 hurricane, and it's headed for the Gulf Coasts of Alabama and the Florida Panhandle. It could make landfall late today. Governors there have declared states of emergency. Defense Secretary Pete Hegseth says the execution of Fort Hood shooter Nidal Hassan will be viewed by the public. NPR's Quill Lawrence reports the U.S. has not had public executions since 1936.
8: Hegseth says members of the public will be able to watch a live stream of the
6: execution. Governors there have declared states of emergency. Defense Secretary Pete Hegseth says the execution of Fort Hood shooter Nidal Hassan will be viewed by the public. NPR's Quill Lawrence reports the U.S. has not had public executions since 1936.
8: Hegseth says members of the public will be

0: a pregnant woman, and wounded dozens more on Fort Hood in 2009. The last U.S. military execution was in 1945 of a soldier convicted of desertion. The last public execution in the U.S. was a black man accused of raping and murdering a white woman in Kentucky, hanged in 1936. Quill Lawrence, NPR News.
1: A federal immigration agent shot and injured a man in the Bronx, New York, yesterday. Officials have identified the man as 28-year-old Oscar Belgal from the Dominican Republic. NPR's Jasmine Garst reports.
2: The shooting happened at around 4 p.m. in the Marble Hill neighborhood. At a press conference, Police Commissioner Jessica Tisch said ICE agents attempted to arrest the man while he was in his car with a 5-year-old boy believed to be his son in the back seat. One of the agents was wearing a construction worker vest. 7 shots were fired into the car. The man was injured in his neck. The child, Tisch said, is unharmed. The Department of Homeland Security has stated that Belgal is in the U.S. without papers and had been convicted of grand larceny. Commissioner Tisch said he also had a pending drug case. New York Governor Kathy Hochul and Mayor Zoran Mamdani condemned the shooting and accused the Trump administration of, quote, terrorizing our city. Jasmine Garst, NPR News, New York.
1: You're listening to NPR. British police continue to investigate 2 Latvian men who were arrested yesterday near a UK airbase. This is not the same base thought to be the target of a plot in which several men were arrested last month. The U.S. brought bomber planes back after the first incident occurred. New York's 17th congressional district is shaping up to be one of the most competitive races of the midterms. The seat's held by Republican Mike Lawler. He's one of just a few House Republicans who won in districts Kamala Harris carried in 2024. NPR's Elena Moore reports from New York's Hudson Valley.
3: Mike Lawler pitches himself as an independent voice within President Trump's party. But in a year where the president is struggling in the polls, that may be a tricky message to sell. Still, the sitting lawmaker remains confident in his chances this fall, saying his understanding of the district makes him the right person to lead it.
4: My record's very clear, and my constituents know who I am. The people who, you know, are solely voting on the basis of their dislike of Donald Trump, that's their prerogative.
3: Lawler faces a competitive challenge from Democrat Kate Conley, and this New York race may have national implications, given Lawler's ability to hold on to the seat could determine whether Republicans keep their already slim majority in the House. Elena Moore, NPR News, Rockland County.
1: The organization Freddie Mac says the national average for a 30-year fixed-rate mortgage has now risen to 7.4%. 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
6: Good morning. Thanks for starting your Friday with some music here at WMHT. I'm Mary Darcy, your classical companion. We will visit the ruins of Holyrood Chapel in Scotland with music of Felix Mendelssohn in just a bit. And I've queued up some opera from Verdi's Don Carlos. First, though, Leon Botstein leads the London Philharmonic in a work by composer and ethnomusicologist Béla Bartók. From 1933, this is his Hungarian Peasant Songs.

based on the folk music of Hungary from Hungarian composer and ethnomusicologist Béla Bartók, Hungarian Peasant Songs. Leon Botstein led the London Philharmonic on WMHT. Music now that dates back to the court of Louis XIV, written by a court composer of the day, François Couperin. Jordi Savall leads the Concert of Nations Ensemble in Couperin's Concert Royal No. 2.

0: Jordi Savall leading the Concert of Nations in the Concert Royal No. 2 of François Couperin, music dating back to the court of Louis XIV. Some Telemann on the way for you, a flute trio. We'll also visit Scotland with Felix Mendelssohn, and I have some drama waiting for you from Giuseppe Verdi. That's next on WMHT.
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0: 33 minutes past 7 o'clock on this Friday, October the 9th. The weekend awaits. Music to help get you there from Georg Philipp Telemann and Felix Mendelssohn. That's coming up in just a bit here on WMHT. Drama first, though, the good kind, from Giuseppe Verdi. Music from his Don Carlo. Riccardo Muti leads the La Scala Orchestra and chorus in The Day of Rejoicing Has Dawned.

Riccardo Muti leading the La Scala Orchestra and Chorus in The Day of Rejoicing Has Dawned from Giuseppe Verdi's longest and most revised opera, Don Carlo. A full production is 5 hours long. I had a chance to see it a few years ago at the Met. The production was wonderful, but be prepared. Five acts. Bring snacks. Mary Darcy with you, your classical companion here at WMHT with music of a 20-year-old Felix Mendelssohn for you now, inspired by the ruins of Holyrood Chapel at Queen Mary's Palace in Scotland. He wrote, "The chapel below is now roofless. Grass and ivy thrive there at the broken altar where Mary was crowned Queen of Scotland. Everything is ruined, decayed, and the clear heavens pour in. I think I have found there the beginning of my Scottish symphony." Peter Magg leads the London Symphony in the finale of the Symphony No. 3 in A minor, Mendelssohn's Scottish.

The finale from the Symphony No. 3 in A minor of Felix Mendelssohn, his Scottish symphony inspired by the ruins of Holyrood Chapel at the Palace of Queen Mary. Peter Magg led the London Symphony in the finale from the Symphony No. 3 in A minor, the Scottish symphony on listener-supported WMHT. News from NPR on the way in just a couple of minutes. First, though, the Hanoverian Ensemble performs music of Georg Philipp Telemann. This is the Flute Trio in B minor.

0: The Hanoverian Ensemble performing the Flute Trio in B minor of Georg Philipp Telemann. Andre Watts joins Leonard Bernstein and the New York Philharmonic in the next hour with music of Johannes Brahms. And we will hear a symphony from the Dutch Haydn, Josef Schmidt. First, let's get you caught up on the news from NPR. That's coming up in just a moment here on WMHT.
1: Canada celebrates its Thanksgiving Day on the second Monday in October. 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
4: Live from NPR News in Washington, I'm Corva Coleman. Hurricane Isaias is expected to make landfall tonight or early tomorrow on the northern Gulf Coast near Alabama or Florida. NPR's Debbie Elliott reports it's currently a Category 2 storm with winds of 110 miles per hour.
5: Forecasters with the National Hurricane Center say this will be a dangerous hurricane at landfall, with winds topping 100 miles an hour, life-threatening storm surge between 5 and 7 feet, and rainfall up to 15 inches in some areas. Local officials have ordered evacuations along some Florida panhandle beaches and have opened shelters. Alabama ordered tourists to leave its coast. More than half of the offshore oil and gas production in the Gulf has been curtailed, according to the Marine Minerals Administration. Isaias has been rapidly gaining strength from the warm waters of the Gulf. Debbie Elliott, NPR News, Crestview, Florida.
4: For the second time this week, Saudi Arabia says its airport in the capital, Riyadh, was targeted. Three people were killed. Two more people died earlier this week in similar attacks. NPR's Aya Batrawi reports the killings are from Houthi missile attacks.
6: Saudi Arabia says three Saudi citizens, including a commercial pilot, were killed and a number of people wounded in attacks on Thursday that targeted Riyadh's international airport. Saudi Arabia's aviation authority says the attacks struck a Saudi aircraft and a building. It's at least the third time this week that Houthi missiles pierced through Saudi air defenses, killing and wounding people at Riyadh Airport and another airport in the south. Yemen's Houthis say they're targeting Saudi air bases and airports in response to hundreds of Saudi airstrikes this week on Yemen that they say have killed and wounded people there. The UN says the fighting in Yemen between Saudi-backed Yemeni government forces and the Iran-backed Houthis has displaced nearly 200,000 people. Aya Batrawi, NPR News, Dubai.
4: The winner of this year's Nobel Peace
6: Report in the south. Yemen's Houthis say they're targeting Saudi air bases and airports in response to hundreds of Saudi airstrikes this week on Yemen that they say have killed and wounded people there. The UN says the fighting in Yemen between Saudi-backed Yemeni government forces and the Iran-backed Houthis has displaced nearly 200,000 people. Aya Batrawi, NPR News, Dubai.

0: saying that the Nobel Committee has rewarded the biggest lie of the 21st century. President Trump says the United States won't be attacking Iran at any time before the midterm U.S. elections. NPR's Domenico Montanaro says President Trump made the announcement on social media.
1: The reality is more strikes and further engagement. It's a tough sell for an American audience, including for many in Trump's base. I mean, Trump explicitly promised to not get into foreign entanglements. He even said in his inaugural that his presidency might be measured by the wars he didn't get into. You know, prolonged unpopular wars we know can be and have been dangerous for any president and his party.
0: This is NPR. In Alaska last night, the state's gubernatorial candidates held a debate. The contest is a four-way ranked choice race under Alaska's unique voting system. Alaska Public Media's Eric Stone reports the current governor is term limited.
2: Three Republicans are facing off against a Democrat in the race to be Alaska's next governor. Democrat Jonathan Kreiss Tompkins has a lead over the fractured Republican field. He's positioning himself as a pragmatic moderate.
3: We need to be able to work together to find common ground, to bridge where there's disagreement, and that's what's going to move Alaska forward.
2: The top polling Republican is business owner Bernadette Wilson. She said she'd fight efforts to raise taxes on oil companies as Alaska stares down a budget crunch.
4: I am up for that battle. I do not want a governor that's going to concede the fight before they even get started.
2: Several recent polls show the Democrat winning as voters sour on President Trump and Alaska's incumbent Republican governor. For NPR News, I'm Eric Stone in Anchorage.
0: Defense Secretary Pete Hegseth says the U.S. military will show the execution of a condemned man by firing squad. Hegseth says Nidal Hassan's death will be live streamed in early December. Hassan killed 13 people at Fort Hood in 2009. Officials in France say two stolen paintings by Renoir have been located. They've been taken from a museum in southern France. The mayor of the town says six people allegedly connected with the heist have also been arrested. The paintings were the portrait of Madame Colonna Romano and the young woman at the well. They were among the most valuable works in the museum. This is NPR.
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6: Good morning. Another October weekend on the horizon here in the WMHT listening area. 3-day weekend for some folks. Weather should be just about perfect. Hope you can get out and enjoy some of that gorgeous fall foliage. Mary Darcy with you, your classical companion at WMHT, with music to help count down to your weekend, including some of Brahms' second piano concerto featuring Andre Watts with Leonard Bernstein leading the New York Philharmonic. You will not want to miss that. A sonata first from the Italian Baroque composer Nicola Mattheus, one of the earliest notable Italian Baroque violinists in London. The Harmonious Blacksmith Ensemble performs his sonata.

The Harmonious Blacksmith Ensemble, performing a sonata from Italian Baroque composer Nicola Mateus on WMHT. Mary Darcy with you, your classical companion, with a work now that is going to sound a lot older than it is. It's from 20th century composer Alfred Schnittke. He wrote a lot of cutting-edge music, but this piece, he wanted to sound like it came from the 18th century. We'll hear the pastoral, ballet, minuet, and fugue from the Suite in the Old Style.

0: Vladimir Spivakov and the Moscow Virtuosi performing the Pastoral, Ballet, Minuet, and Fugue from Alfred Schnittke's Suite in the Old Style on listener-supported WMHT. 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That's next. 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
0: A three-day weekend awaits us, or many of us, at least this weekend. There is so much great stuff to do this weekend in the WMHT listening area. In addition to the foliage walks and cider donuts and pumpkin patches, there are a lot of cultural events going on. The tour of The Music Man hits Proctor's Theater in Schenectady this weekend. The Last American Newspaper, a play by the great journalist Ken Tingley, is at Capitol Rep in Albany. Comedian Leslie Jones is at the Troy Savings Bank Music Hall on Saturday. And Tone, the orchestra now, is performing at the China Now Music Festival at Bard's Fisher Center in celebration of the 250th birthday of America. Just a few things happening in the WMHT listening area this weekend. Hope you have something fun planned. Music of Johannes Brahms for you now. André Watts joins Leonard Bernstein and the New York Philharmonic in the second movement of Brahms' Piano Concerto No. 2 in B-flat.

The second movement from the Piano Concerto No. 2 in B-flat of Johannes Brahms. You heard Andre Watts with the New York Philharmonic led by Leonard Bernstein, the conductor who introduced a teenage Watts to the world in 1963 at one of the New York Philharmonic's Young People's Concerts. Leonard Bernstein said the audition committee simply flipped when they heard Watts play. A symphony for you now from the fellow they called the Dutch Haydn, composer Joseph Schmidt. Simon Murphy leads the new Dutch Academy Orchestra in Schmidt's Symphony in D.

Simon Murphy and the New Dutch Academy Orchestra performing the Symphony in D of the composer known as the Dutch Haydn Joseph Schmidt on listener-supported WMHT. A concerto now that broke the mold in the 18th century from Neapolitan composer Francesco Durante. Musica Pacifica performs the Concerto No. 2 in G minor.

0: an expressive four-movement concerto that broke the conventions of 18th century Italy from Neapolitan composer Francesco Durante. You heard Musica Pacifica. Rostropovich plays Bach in the next hour, and we'll hear the last chamber work of Wolfgang Amadeus Mozart. Your 9 o'clock Mozart is next on WMHT.
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0: Mozart was, of course, a big fan of Franz Joseph Haydn. We know he composed that marvelous set of string quartets as a gift for Haydn. Today's 9 o'clock Mozart here on WMHT is another Mozart homage to his friend, a string quintet that ended up being Wolfgang Amadeus's last chamber work. By the time he'd written it, the mutual admiration society between the two was quite strong. In this work, he shows a delightful Haydn-esque wit. Carol Rehak lends his viola to the Talic Quartet in Mozart's String Quintet No. 6 in E-flat, K614.

0: Carol Rehak and the Talik Quartet performing the String Quintet number 6 in E-flat, K614, Mozart's last chamber work. That's your 9 o'clock Mozart, your daily dose of Wolfgang Amadeus, a feature you make possible with your pledge to WMHT, so thanks for that. Joshua Bell joins us for music of Camille Saint-Saëns later this hour, and Rostropovich plays the opening of a Bach cello suite. That's next. Stay tuned.
1: The Rochester, New York-based Gateways Music Festival got its start in Winston-Salem, North Carolina. It's there where a woman named Arminta Hummings Dumasani came up with the idea to support Black classical musicians in a way that no other organization had. 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I'm Loki Karuna. 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
3: Beethoven's Grand Sonata in C major, opus 53, was published in Vienna in May of 1805 with a dedication to his early friend and generous patron, the Count Waldstein. On No Ticket Required this Friday at 2, Clear Williams plays the Waldstein Sonata from a Capital Region classical program, No Ticket Required. 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
0: Joshua Bell joins us later this hour for Camille Saint-Saëns' Introduction and Rondo Capriccioso. It's coming up in just a few minutes here on WMHT. A bit of Bach for you first, though, from the marvelous Mstislav Rostropovich. We will hear the opening three movements of a favorite of mine, Bach's Cello Suite No. 1 in G.

A little gift for you from Mstislav Rostropovich on this Friday morning. The first three movements of Johann Sebastian Bach's Cello Suite No. 1 in G, BWV 1007, on listener-supported WMHT. George Whitfield Chadwick was an influential composer in his day, kind of the standard bearer of the Boston Six, the second New England school of music. That was around the beginning of the 20th century. This is music composed during World War I, influenced by the loss of young people in the war, his own declining health, and a work of art called Death and the Sculptor. Kenneth Schermerhorn leads the Nashville Symphony Orchestra in The Angel of Death.

The Angel of Death, music of early 20th century American composer George Whitfield Chadwick. Kenneth Schermerhorn led the Nashville Symphony Orchestra on WMHT. Some Saint-Saëns to lighten things up for you now. From what he thought was the finale of his first violin concerto. All that changed, though, when the work got its premiere with Pablo de Sarasate. It was such a huge success that Saint-Saëns made some revisions and published it separately. Joshua Bell joins Andrew Litton and the Royal Philharmonic in Saint-Saëns' Introduction and Rondo Capriccioso.

0: Joshua Bell with Andrew Litton leading the Royal Philharmonic in the introduction and rondo capriccioso of Camille Saint-Saëns. A real treat in the next hour, we will hear the presto finale from Beethoven's Pièce de Résistance, the Ninth Symphony, and I've queued up a fun ragtime classical coffee break. That's coming up in just a couple of minutes here on WMHT.
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0: The presto finale on the way from Beethoven's Pièce de Résistance, the Ninth Symphony, still to come this hour, and a little ragtime two-step in your classical coffee break here on WMHT. First, though, back to the French Baroque and music of harpsichordist, organist, and composer Gaspard Leroux. Daniel Ben-Pinard performs the Suite in D.

The suite in D of French Baroque harpsichordist and composer Gaspard Leroux. You heard Daniel Ben-Pinard from his album of the complete keyboard suites of Leroux, released just about a year ago. Music of Beethoven on the way this hour, the finale from his Ninth Symphony, queued up for you here at WMHT. First, though, good friends Itzhak Perlman and Emmanuel Ax perform music of Richard Strauss. We'll hear the finale from the Violin Sonata in E-flat.

0: The finale from the Violin Sonata in E-flat, Opus 18 of Richard Strauss. You heard Itzhak Perlman and Emmanuel Ax there. Some ragtime on the way in your classical coffee break and the opening of a Ravel piano concerto featuring Simona Dinnerstein. That's next on WMHT.
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0: The finale from Beethoven's Pièce de Résistance, the Ninth Symphony, still to come this hour on WMHT, and a classical coffee break from the great Scott Joplin. First, though, music of Maurice Ravel, heavily influenced by the jazz he heard on a 1928 visit to the United States, in particular, the music of George Gershwin. Simona Dinnerstein joins Christian Jarvi and the Leipzig Radio Symphony Orchestra in the opening of Ravel's Piano Concerto in G.

Simona Dinnerstein with Christian Jarvi and the Leipzig Radio Symphony Orchestra performing the opening movement from the Piano Concerto in G of Maurice Ravel on WMHT. Okay, time for a stretch and a refill and your classical coffee break, your daily listen on the lighter side of our catalog. Little ragtime today from the king of the form, Scott Joplin. It is a favorite. It says so right in the title. Rick Benjamin and the Paragon Ragtime Orchestra performed Joplin's favorite rag,

From 1904, Scott Joplin's favorite rag, a ragtime two-step, performed there by Rick Benjamin and the Paragon Ragtime Orchestra. Today's classical coffee break, your daily listen on the lighter side of the WMHT catalog, a feature you make possible with your pledge. So thanks for that. As promised, a real treat for you now, music of Beethoven from his Pièce de Résistance, the Ninth Symphony. This is from a live broadcast from back in 1988. Robert Shaw leads the Atlanta Symphony with soprano Benita Valenti, mezzo Janice Taylor, tenor Richard Leach, and baritone William Stone in the finale from Beethoven's Ninth.

0: Beethoven was pretty much completely deaf when that work premiered. He was conducting, but he was a few beats behind the orchestra. When they finished, he was still gesticulating wildly. A soprano tapped him on the shoulder, turned him around so he could see the audience on its feet, erupting with applause. Robert Shaw led the Atlanta Symphony with Benita Valente, the soprano, mezzo Janice Taylor, tenor Richard Leach, and baritone William Stone in the finale from Beethoven's Ninth Symphony. We will hear from Fanny Mendelssohn in the next hour, and Milos joins Yannick Nézets again and the London Philharmonic for Joaquin Rodrigo's Concierto de Aranjuez. Just a taste of what is still to come in our morning together here at WMHT. 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
0: Guitarist Milos teams up with Yannick Nézets again and the London Philharmonic in the signature work of Spain's Joaquin Rodrigo. That's coming up in just a few minutes here on WMHT. First, though, music of 20th century African-American composer and violinist Julia Perry. She studied at Westminster Choir College in Juilliard. She did some of her graduate work at Tanglewood before studying with the famed teacher Nadia Boulanger. Perry combined African-American melodies of her heritage with her classical and neoclassical training. This is a hymn she composed in 1952. James Blackley leads the experiential orchestra in Ye Who Seek the Truth.

Orchestra on WMHT. The best-known work now from one of Spain's most important composers, 20th-century composer Joaquin Rodrigo. Guitarist Milos joins the London Philharmonic, led by Yannick Nezet-Seguin, in Rodrigo's Concierto de Aranjuez.

0: a leading staple of the guitar concerto repertoire and the signature work of 20th century Spanish composer Joaquin Rodrigo, the Concierto de Aranjuez. Rodrigo was nearly completely blind from the time he was a child, but he became one of the most important composers in Spanish history. You heard guitarist Milosh with the London Philharmonic, led by Yannick Nézet-Séguin. A 20th century work on the way, inspired by paintings of the Renaissance and a Romantic era masterpiece from Fanny Mendelssohn. That's next on WMHT.
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0: Just months before Fanny Mendelssohn died at the age of 42, she completed a Romantic-era masterpiece, an energetic, stormy, lyrical, and virtuosic piano trio. Mary Darcy with you, your classical companion here at WMHT. The Clementi Trio joins us with the opening movement now from Fanny Mendelssohn-Hensel's Piano Trio, Opus 11.

The Clementi Trio performing the opening movement from the Piano Trio, Opus 11, of Fanny Mendelssohn Hensel on listener-supported WMHT. One work left in our morning together from 20th century composer Ottorino Respighi. It's called Three Botticelli Pictures, and it was inspired by, well, three Botticelli pictures.

0: Onorino Respighi's three Botticelli pictures. Hugh Wolf led the St. Paul Chamber Orchestra, wrapping up our morning and our week together here at WMHT. Box Lunch is next. Then Rob and Charlotte take you into the evening with more of your favorites. The last word today goes to Onorino Respighi, who said, "Orchestration is the art of painting with sound." Onorino Respighi. I'm Mary Darcy. I'll be back first thing Monday with another gorgeous musical art show to share with you here at WMHT. Hope you can join me. Until then, please stay safe, stay kind, and have a fantastic weekend.
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3: Live from NPR News, I'm Lakshmi Singh. Communities along the U.S. Gulf Coast are making final preparations before Hurricane Isaias arrives. The storm is getting stronger. It's now a 120-mile-per-hour Cat 3. As NPR's Debbie Elliott reports, Isaias is projected to make landfall tonight or early in the morning near the Alabama-Florida border.
4: Forecasters with the National Hurricane Center say this will be a dangerous hurricane at landfall. Local officials have ordered evacuations along some Florida panhandle beaches and have opened shelters. Alabama ordered tourists to leave its coast. More than half of the offshore oil and gas production in the Gulf has been curtailed, according to the Marine Minerals Administration. Debbie Elliott, NPR News, Crestview, Florida.
3: The legendary former NFL coach and player Mike Ditka has died. A family spokesperson says Ditka died this morning surrounded by family and friends. He was 86. As our member station WBEZ writes, the Hall of Famer played on the Bears' 1963 NFL championship team and coached the Bears to their only Super Bowl championship after the 1985 season. He is being remembered as a larger-than-life personality beloved by a generation of Bears fans. A new federal forecast projects record electricity use in the U.S. this year and next, partly driven by the growth of artificial intelligence. And NPR's Windsor Johnson reports that rising demand is already pushing up prices in some parts of the country.
5: The forecast comes from the Energy Information Administration. AI data centers need large amounts of power to run their computers and keep them cool. Costa Samaras directs Carnegie Mellon University's Scott Institute for Energy Innovation.
6: In places like the Mid-Atlantic, where electricity demand from data centers is rising very quickly, and there's not a lot of new electricity supply, electricity prices are going up.
5: Samara says expanding data centers can require costly power lines and other equipment. He says lawmakers need regulations that make those companies cover the costs. Windsor Johnston, NPR News.
3: A federal immigration agent shot and injured a man in the Bronx yesterday. NPR's Jasmine Garz reports officials have identified the individual as 28-year-old Dominican national Oscar Belgal.
7: Police Commissioner Jessica Tisch said ICE agents attempted to arrest the man while he was in his car with a 5-year-old boy believed to be his son in the back seat. One of the agents was wearing a construction worker vest. 7 shots were fired into the car. The man was injured in his neck. The child, Tisch said, is unharmed. The Department of Homeland Security has stated that Belgal is in the U.S. without papers and had been convicted of grand larceny. Commissioner Tisch said he also had a pending drug case. New York Governor Kathy Hochul and Mayor Zoran Mamdani condemned the shooting and accused the Trump administration of, quote, terrorizing our city. Jasmine Garst, NPR News, New York.
3: This is NPR News. Family and friends are mourning the death of Curtis Flowers. He was a former Mississippi death row inmate who spent decades behind bars before the Supreme Court threw out his capital conviction, citing racial bias in the jury selection of the black man's multiple trials. One of Flowers' attorneys, Tucker Carrington, says Flowers' case was historic.
8: He's the only person to have been tried six times, and ultimately, after all those years on death row, he was exonerated.
3: Flowers died Wednesday after struggling with diabetes. The cause of death has not been disclosed. The former president of Bard College, Leon Botstein, is now resigning from all campus-affiliated positions after coming under scrutiny for his links to the late convicted sex offender Jeffrey Epstein. Maria Mahmoud of member station WAMC has details.
9: Botstein resigned after the ranking Democrat on the House Judiciary Committee called for a federal criminal investigation into his relationship with Epstein. An email allegedly sent from the address president@bard.edu to Epstein in 2014 asked if a young woman was, quote, for me or are you keeping her for yourself? 5 years later, Epstein was formally charged with sex trafficking. Botstein denied sending the email. He retired in June, but has remained on campus as a teacher and orchestral conductor. First-year student Ingrid Larson wants Botstein removed from campus.
10: He needs to leave, and I think that if he doesn't, I hope that people really show up to get.
9: Was, quote, for me or are you keeping her for yourself? 5 years later, Epstein was formally charged with sex trafficking. Botstein denied sending the email. He retired in June, but has remained on campus as a teacher and orchestral conductor. First-year student Ingrid Larson wants Botstein removed from campus.
10: He needs to leave, and I think that if he doesn't,

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1: 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This is Box Lunch. I'm Chris Wink. We're going to begin with The Earl of Salisbury, Pavane and Galliard by William Byrd. Leopold Stokowski leads the Czech Philharmonic Orchestra.

Leopold Stokowski and the Czech Philharmonic, William Byrd's Pavane and Galliard, The Earl of Salisbury. That was arranged by Leopold Stokowski himself. 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This is Box Lunch. I'm Chris Wink, and this is one of the hours that is made possible by your pledge. 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Well, he was the first great figure of the French violin school. He was very influential, like Locatelli and Tartini. As they were in Italy, Jean-Marie Leclerc was very influential in France. We're going to hear a violin sonata for two violins. This is the Opus 3, number 4 in F. It was written in 1730 by Jean-Marie Leclerc, and it's going to be performed here by Itzhak Perlman and Pinchas Zukerman.

Two great violinists, Itzhak Perlman, Pinchas Zukerman, together on one CD, and that's the Sonata for Two Violins in F, Opus 3, Number 4, from 1730 by Jean-Marie Leclerc. 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This is Bach's Lunch. I'm Chris Wink.

0: Certainly a piece that needed no introduction, the Masterpiece Theater theme there, Jean-Joseph Moret's Rondo, performed by Wynton Marsalis from his wonderful CD called In Gabriel's Garden, the English Chamber Orchestra led by Anthony Newman. Still to come on the program, we'll trace George Frideric Handel's roots all the way back to Arcangelo Corelli. 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
0: 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Michel Blavet's music now. This is the Flute Sonata No. 4 in G minor, La Lumagna. Irina Grafenauer plays the flute.

Irina Grafenauer playing the flute, Brigitte Engelhardt, the harpsichord, the Sonata for Flute No. 4 in G minor, La Lumagna by Michel Blavet. 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This is our hour of Baroque and early music. It's called Box Lunch. I'm Chris Wink, and now on to André the Elder. Here's a pavane for Henry IV and a pavane for Louis XIII, some music performed by the New York Chamber Music Double Reed Ensemble.

0: 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I'm Chris Wink.
1: His talent was unmatched, and his creativity seemed to flow effortlessly, breaking rules and making way for bright, beautiful, and emotional works. Generations later, Dvorak would call his music Sweet Sunshine. I'm Mary Darcy, and I'll bring you a daily dose of that sweet sunshine with your Vitamin M, your 9 o'clock Mozart, every weekday at 9 o'clock sharp, right here on WMHT.
2: Beethoven's Grand Sonata in C Major, Opus 53, was published in Vienna in May of 1805 with a dedication to his early friend and generous patron, the Count Waldstein. 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
0: You're listening to Box Lunch, WMHT-FM's Hour of Baroque and Early Music. I'm Chris Wink. Well, whereas Bach was highly influenced by Vivaldi, Handel's Opus 6 concertos hark back to an earlier compositional style, namely the Concerto Grosso of Arcangelo Corelli. This was a style that Handel would have encountered during his apprenticeship in Italy, and which was also immensely popular in his adopted homeland of England. Corelli's Concerti Grossi set a trio sonata for two violins and cello against a tutti backdrop of string orchestra. The divided texture allows for dramatic contrast between tutti and soloists, often accentuated by shifts in tempo or dynamics. Now we're going to listen to the Concerto Grosso Opus 6, No. 1 in G by Handel. Here's I Solisti Italiani.

I Solisti Italiani with the Concerto Grosso, Opus 6, No. 1 in G by Handel. 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I'm Chris Wink. 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
1: Good afternoon. It's 1 o'clock. How are you today, Friday, October 9th? I'm Rob Brenn. Thank you so much for joining me for our favorite classical music, 89.1, 88.7 WMHT. 1 o'clock, time for the big one at 1. A full-length hit to get our afternoon started out right, and we continue our celebration of our birthday boy today, one of our big birthday boys today, born this date, 1835, Camille Saint-Saëns, one of the truly great child prodigies of all times. There are stories about him perking up at the sound of the kettle, the whistle of the kettle, and reproducing that sound. He was a great pianist right from the start, really had amazing facility at lots of things, chess, languages, mathematics, and more. Wrote 10 concertos during his life. This is the last of his 3 violin concertos today on the Big One at One, the concerto in B minor, opus 61 from 1880, dedicated to and premiered by Pablo de Sarasate. This is a recording from 1989 with a then 22-year-old Joshua Bell, absolutely showing off what he can do. Joshua Bell with the Montreal Symphony, Camille Saint-Saëns, the Concerto No. 3, the Big One at One.

0: the Big One at One on your classical companion, WMHT, the Violin Concerto No. 3 in B minor, Opus 61 of Camille Saint-Saëns. Happy birthday, Camille Saint-Saëns, born this date in 1835. That concerto, the last of his three violin concertos, that from 1880. We heard 22-year-old violinist at the time of the recording, Joshua Bell. Fresh, young, full of energy, full of talent, Joshua Bell with the Montreal Symphony. WMHT, the Big One at One, a full-length hit every afternoon at 1 o'clock to get our afternoon started out right. Thank you so much for listening.
1: 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I'm Steve Seal. 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

the Benedictus from The Armed Man, a Mass for Peace by Welsh composer Carl Jenkins. That was Jenkins himself leading the London Philharmonic and the National Youth Choir of Great Britain, WMHT. We're off to Schenectady for Music of Beethoven, no ticket required. 20 minutes from now, Welsh pianist Clear Williams plays the Waldstein from a Capital Region classical concert. That's on the way, no ticket required, at 2 after this fantasy overture of Tchaikovsky based on the story of Romeo and Juliet. David Zinman conducts the Baltimore Symphony.

0: Tchaikovsky's Romeo and Juliet, the Fantasy Overture, the Baltimore Symphony there, led by David Zinman, on your Classical Companion, WMHT, Friday afternoon, no ticket required. Coming up next, thank you so much for listening.
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0: Hi there, welcome to No Ticket Required. I'm Rob Brown. Fridays at 2, we get to listen to some of the world-class music taking place around the listening region. We also look ahead at some of the concerts that are coming. 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Their season kicks off next Sunday, the 18th at 3 p.m. with the return to the series of violinist Jennifer Coe, with pianist and composer Vijay Iyer playing music of Iyer and Bach. For more information about that or the entire series, visit their website, capitalregionclassical.org. This piece was recorded at the Memorial Chapel on the campus of Union College in Schenectady back in December of 2017. Here is pianist Clear Williams performing Beethoven's Waldstein Sonata on WMHT-FM's No Ticket Required.

0: fabulous concert performance. Pianist Clear Williams performing Beethoven's Waldstein Sonata, the Grand Sonata in C Major, Opus 53. WMHT-FM's No Ticket Required. I'm Rob Brown. Thank you for listening today. That performance was recorded in December of 2017 at the Union College Memorial Chapel in Schenectady, part of the Capital Region Classical Concert Series. Their season kicks off next Sunday, the 18th, at 3, with the return of violinist Jennifer Coe, with pianist and composer Vijay Iyer playing music of Iyer and of Bach. 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

The Four Nations Ensemble, local ensemble, the Sonata in E-flat, Opus 6, number 1 of Johann Schobert. WMHT, the Four Nations Ensemble, have a concert coming up next Saturday, the 17th Saturday afternoon in Hudson, a concert called The Intimate Virtuoso. For all of the information, fournations.org, based in the Mid-Hudson. Fabulous ensemble, the Four Nations Ensemble. And another local performer on the way 15 minutes from now will dance with cellist Andre Laurent O'Neill, local cellist and teacher and friend of the station. Will dance with Andre Laurent O'Neill playing music of Bach on your invitation to the dance at 3 after this music of Brahms, the early piano trio number 1 in B major, opus 8, that he returned to some 4 decades later to substantially revise all of it, but especially this opening allegro. Here is that revised version of the opening movement. Pianist Emmanuel Ax, violinist Leonidas Kavakos, and cellist Yo-Yo Ma.

0: music of Brahms on your classical companion WMHT, the opening Allegro con brio, the piano trio number 1 in B, opus 8. Emmanuel Ax piano, Leonidas Kavakos violin, and cellist Yo-Yo Ma, who just celebrated his 70th birthday yesterday. WMHT, your invitation to the dance is next Friday afternoon. Thank you so much for listening.
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0: It's 3 o'clock, time to get up and dance. 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

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Johann Sebastian Bach, that was local cellist Andre Laurent O'Neill. 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You make it all possible. Thank you so much for that support. Still to come this hour, music of Bach's youngest composing son, Johann Christian Bach, on the way just about 20 minutes from now, and more birthday wishes. Happy birthday, Giuseppe Verdi, born this date in 1813. We'll hear music of Verdi just about 15 minutes from now. After this Petit Trio, Opus 2 from 1891 of Josef Suk. Here is the Neve Trio to perform.

0: from 1891, the Petit Trio, Opus 2 of Joseph Suk, son-in-law of Antonin Dvorak. We heard the Neve Trio performing. WMHT, happy birthday, Giuseppe Verdi, born this date in 1813. Verdi's gorgeous chorus of the Hebrew Slaves on the way. That's next. Stick around.
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from Nabucco, music of Giuseppe Verdi, the chorus of the Hebrew slaves, Va Pensiero. Happy birthday, Giuseppe Verdi, born October 9th, 1813, lived until 1901. That was David Perry leading the London Philharmonic Orchestra and chorus. WMHT. Here is Hans-Peter Gmür and the Filoni Orchestra, the Sinfonia in D major, opus 18, number 6 of Johann Christian Bach.

Hans-Peter Gemura leading the Filoni Orchestra, the Sinfonia in D Major, Opus 18, Number 6 of John Bach, the London Bach, the youngest composing son of Johann Sebastian, Johann Christian Bach. 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Chris Wink has a full hour box lunch Monday through Friday. And music of Mozart to close this hour, the glorious Divertimento in D major, K136. Ton Koopman leads the Amsterdam Baroque Orchestra.

0: Music of Mozart for your Friday afternoon, the Divertimento in DK-136. That was the Amsterdam Baroque Orchestra, led by Ton Koopman. Concluding our time together this afternoon, I'm Rob Brown. Thank you for spending part of your Friday with me in this music that we love. Have a fantastic weekend.
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2: Live from NPR News, I'm Lakshmi Singh. Forecasters say Hurricane Isaias will make landfall on the northern Gulf Coast tonight. NPR's Bill Chappell reports a storm is already being felt on land, lashing the coast with tropical storm force winds.
3: Hurricane Isaias is currently predicted to make landfall close to the Alabama-Florida border. With sustained winds of 120 miles per hour, this is a major storm. Forecasters say Isaias will stay at or near Category 3 when it arrives. They also warn that its storm surge could reach from 6 to 9 feet along the coast. Florida Governor Ron DeSantis is urging people to evacuate if they're in a high-risk zone.
4: We always say, you know, you hide from the wind, but you run from the water.
3: Heavy rains will likely cause flash flooding. Making matters worse, the rain will fall on ground that's already saturated. Bill Chappell, NPR News.
2: As the Pentagon faces mounting pushback over plans to live stream the execution by firing squad of the shooter behind the 2009 attack at Fort Hood, Vice President J.D. Vance expressed doubt.
5: I don't know that that's actually going to happen. Let's sort of see what I think it's going to happen in December when he's executed.
2: Vance referencing former Army psychiatrist Nidal Hassan. NPR's Deepa Shivaram is covering the vice president.
6: Vance is campaigning in Ohio and told reporters he didn't know if the live stream would actually happen. And he added that if the execution is live streamed, he wouldn't watch it. Secretary of Defense Pete Hegseth's decision to live stream the execution received widespread condemnation from lawmakers in the U.S., from both parties, and from international bodies like the United Nations. The shooter, Nidal Hassan, killed 13 people and wounded more than 30 in Fort Hood, Texas. His execution is scheduled for December 3rd, 17 years to the day since the shooting took place. Deepa Shivaram, NPR News, The White House.
2: President Trump says he has struck a deal for diesel with Russia. He made the announcement on social media as record high fuel prices are linked to his low public approval ratings, disclosed in national polls. The president has ordered a White House hearing next month to consider allegations of mortgage fraud against Federal Reserve Governor Lisa Cook. NPR's Scott Horsley reports critics have dismissed the move as a, quote, kangaroo court.
7: The Supreme Court blocked President Trump's earlier effort to fire Lisa Cook, noting the Fed is supposed to be insulated from political pressure and finding that Trump had not given Cook an opportunity to defend herself. Now the president has set up a committee and ordered a hearing to weigh charges from a Trump loyalist that Cook made false statements on mortgage applications. Cook's lawyers say the Fed official welcomes a chance to clear her name, but add they have grave doubts that the quote-unquote hearing will be legitimate. The top Democrat on the Senate committee that oversees the Fed labeled the hearing a show trial and called it part of a dangerous quest by the president to illegally take over the nation's central bank. Scott Horsley, NPR News, Washington.
2: You're listening to NPR News. Mike Ditka, who led the Chicago Bears to their only Super Bowl championship, died this morning. Before he became a legendary coach, Ditka was a Hall of Fame tight end with the Bears and played on the team's 1963 NFL championship team. He then coached the Bears to a Super Bowl title after the 1985 season. Mike Ditka was 86 years old. The Trump administration says it is imposing new sanctions on the International Criminal Court, saying the ICC unfairly targets the U.S. and Israel. The announcement follows news that a former ICC judge, South African Navi Pillay, had won the Nobel Peace Prize As Esme Nicholson reports, a Norwegian Nobel Committee has honored Pile's, quote, courage and integrity in fighting for a global international order.
8: Navi Pile, a former International Criminal Court judge who oversaw a UN report that concluded that Israel has committed genocide in Gaza, spoke from Nuremberg, where the first international criminal tribunal tried the Nazis 80 years ago.
9: We are living through an era when international law and human rights are under significant political attack. This worsening reality is particularly visible with the attacks on the International Criminal Court.
8: The ICC has an arrest warrant against Israeli Prime Minister Benjamin Netanyahu, and the Trump administration announced new sanctions on the court shortly after the Peace Prize was announced. Writing on X, Israel's Ministry for Foreign Affairs condemned the award, adding, quote, Josef Goebbels is certainly applauding from hell. For NPR News, I'm Esme Nicholson in Berlin.
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11: Good afternoon. 4:06 on this beautiful Friday fall afternoon. We had a high of 63 today. Chilly night tonight and a beautiful, clear, sunny weekend to look forward to. 64 tomorrow, slightly warmer on Sunday. And thank you for tuning in. This is your classical companion, WMHT, celebrating two birthdays today. October 9th, one, Giuseppe Verdi, who might also be tomorrow, October 10th, nobody's quite sure. And this one, Camille Saint-Saëns, the French composer, born this day, 1835.

Mon cœur s'ouvre à ta voix, softly awakens my heart, the lovely tune from Saint-Saëns opera Samson and Delilah. That was flautist Eugenia Zuckerman with friends Alan Vogel and Dennis Halmreich, celebrating Camille Saint-Saëns' birthday today, October 9th, 1835. I've got his Egyptian piano concerto, his best-known piano concerto, to close out my show this evening if you're still tuned in. And continuing the music right now on WMHT with one of the great mountaineering composers, Vyacheslav Novak, professor at the Prague

Conservatory, went hiking in the mountains, in the Tatra Mountains, in the Carpathians, whenever he could, composing this, as a result, his 1902 tone poem, In the Tatra Mountains, in a Czech performance, Libor Pešek conducts.

0: in the Tatra Mountains of 1902 by Vyacheslav Novák, the Czech composer, a great hiker and mountaineer himself. That was Czech conductor Libor Pešek conducting the Royal Liverpool Philharmonic. Right here on your classical companion, WMHT. Got this beautiful little Baroque suite for you after the break. And we're heading towards precocious young Bizet and his earworm of a symphony in just over 5 minutes. Stay tuned.
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The Suite in D Minor by Nikolaus Hasse, from a great German dynasty of composers and organists, the Hasse family. That was Reinhard Goebel directing his Musica Antiqua Cologne, bringing us to precocious young Bizet next on WMHT, just 17 years old when he wrote this for a student assignment at the Paris Conservatoire. Never even bothered to have it performed, let alone published. His Symphony in C, the Allegro Finale here. Richard Hickox conducts.

The Allegro Vivace Finale of Bizet's Symphony in C. Just 17 when he wrote that in 1855. That performance from Richard Hickox and the City of London Sinfonia. Bringing us almost a 10 to 5 on WMHT, closing out this hour with Víkingur Ólafsson's lovely Remo. That's the Icelandic pianist. Calls Remo absolutely contemporary, compares his music to driving through the Norwegian fjords with unexpected vistas constantly opening. The pièce de clavecin here of 1724.

0: The Pièce de Clavecin of 1724 by Jean-Philippe Rameau, played there by the Icelandic pianist Víkingur Ólafsson on his disc of Rameau and Debussy. You can see why he calls Rameau absolutely contemporary, can't you? So did Debussy, by the way, calling Rameau contemporary. And that brings us almost to 5 o'clock on WMHT, almost time for the news.
1: Canada celebrates its Thanksgiving Day on the second Monday in October. It is a harvest festival, an occasion for celebrating and expressing gratitude for an abundant harvest. There's an abundant harvest of excellent Canadian musicians, too, and you will hear some of the fruits of their labors on Sunday Baroque this week.
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0: Celebrating another birthday in the music this hour of none other than one of the greatest opera composers of all time, Giuseppe Verdi, born either this day or tomorrow, 1813. That in your ears back for his wonderful Requiem opening shortly. A Beethoven reject for your fifth with Beethoven. I love Beethoven rejects. It's so interesting. This one failing to be accepted into his Opus 1 collection of piano trios for your fifth with Beethoven at 5:30. And what Arthur Sullivan did before he became one half of G&S. That's towards the end of the hour if you're still tuned in. Right now on WMHT, 5 o'clock, time for the news.
4: Live from NPR News in Washington, I'm Ryland Barton. President Trump says the U.S. will obtain diesel fuel from Russia, relaxing years of U.S. pressure on Moscow to combat prices ahead of midterms. Trump said on social media that he struck the deal with Russian President Vladimir Putin in a phone call. The announcement comes after President Trump signed a sweeping sanctions law against Russia last month to clamp down on Russia's energy economy over the Ukraine war. Hours after an international humanitarian legal expert was awarded the Nobel Peace Prize, the State Department announced sanctions on the International Criminal Court. Secretary of State Marco Rubio has vowed to dismantle the world's only standing war crimes tribunal, as NPR's Michelle Kellerman reports.
5: Secretary Rubio says the U.S. will ban transactions with what he calls a rogue court, cutting off its resources and crippling its ability to operate.
6: America never joined the court. We don't need that court, and we don't want it.
5: The ICC was set up as a court of last resort for victims of war crimes, crimes against humanity, and genocide. The U.S. protested an investigation into Afghanistan, which could have implicated U.S. service members. The ICC closed that investigation. The U.S. also opposes the arrest warrant against Israeli Prime Minister Benjamin Netanyahu over the war in Gaza. The ICC says in a statement that it will not be deterred, but its fate now rests in the hands of the states that created it. Michelle Kellerman, NPR News, Washington.
4: President Trump has picked conservative commentator Katie Zachariah to be his new White House press secretary. It comes after the departure of Caroline Leavitt in August. Zachariah has been an advisor for Trump's Truth Social platform and briefly served as a spokesperson for the Department of Homeland Security. Hurricane Isaias is forecast to make landfall tonight on the northern Gulf Coast. NPR's Debbie Elliott reports it's now a powerful Category 3 hurricane with 115 mile-an-hour winds.
7: National Hurricane Center Director Michael Brennan says Isaias is on track to hit northwest Florida.
8: This powerful hurricane expected to make landfall this evening into the late night hours and then move quickly inland across portions of the Florida Panhandle and up into Alabama as we go through the overnight hours into Saturday.
7: He says hazards will be a storm surge of 6 to 9 feet, damaging winds, and rainfall up to 15 inches. Brennan says expect widespread power outages, tornadoes, and flash flooding as the storm moves inland over the southeastern U.S. Isaias is the first hurricane of the Atlantic season, which has until now been dampened by a strong El Nino weather pattern. Debbie Elliott, NPR News, Crestview, Florida.
4: Families headed by someone aged 75 or older are now America's wealthiest, while the youngest families saw their wealth decline in the past 3 years. That's according to the Federal Reserve's Survey of Consumer Finances. It underscores how robust stock market gains have made wealthy American families even richer. This is NPR News. Senior ICE official Marcos Charles says federal officers shot and wounded a Dominican man in New York because they believed their lives were in danger. ICE officers shot 28-year-old Oscar Belgal in the neck yesterday while he was driving with his 5-year-old son. DHS says the officers didn't see the child. Kenyan health officials are on guard after a man with Ebola returned home from the Democratic Republic of Congo and died last week. NPR's Jonathan Lambert reports no one he came in contact with has tested positive.
9: The death marks Kenya's first Ebola case of this outbreak, which is now the second largest ever. In DRC, more than 8,700 people have gotten sick, and over 4,200 have died since May. Official case counts have declined somewhat over the past 2 weeks as previous hotspots of the disease cool down. But health officials caution this decline might be misleading since the outbreak has spread to more areas with ongoing conflict. Some aspects of the response are improving. Health officials are reaching about 19 contacts per case, up from about 10 in the early days. But that's still not high enough, officials say. Roughly 70% of deaths are still occurring outside of clinics, suggesting the response isn't meeting those who need it most. Jonathan Lambert, NPR News.
4: Alaska pollock, the fish in most fish sticks, an imitation crab, is at the center of a political and cultural fight over industrial trawling in Alaska. The nets for Alaska's massive pollock fishery also catch salmon and other marine life. As salmon runs collapse across western Alaska, indigenous communities and smaller commercial fishers say they're bearing the costs. I'm Ryland Barton. 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
10: Shell and BP evacuated personnel from offshore facilities close to the storm's path.
11: Film by Aaron Sorkin, starring Mikey Madison, Jeremy Allen White, and Jeremy Strong. Inspired by a true David versus Goliath story about truth at all costs. Now playing in theaters.
0: And a very good evening to you, 5:06 this Friday evening on WMHT. Welcome to the weekend. It's going to be another chilly night tonight, lows in the mid-40s only, and a lovely, clear, if cool, weekend to look forward to. Sunny both days, high of 64 tomorrow. And thank you for tuning in. This is your classical companion, WMHT, continuing the music with Shimmering Ravel, played here by two of the five Browns.

Shimmering Ravel on WMHT, the final Feria movement from his Rhapsody Espagnole, that transcription for pianos, obviously, played by Desiree and Deandra Brown, two of the five Browns, right here on your classical companion, WMHT. And all right, button peck curious, happy birthday to one of the greatest opera composers of all time, Giuseppe Verdi, born this day, October 9th, 1813.

0: Riccardo Muti conducting the Chicago Symphony Orchestra and chorus in those famous excerpts, the Dies Irae and Tuba Mirum, from the Verdi Requiem for Verdi's birthday today, Giuseppe Verdi, born this day, or possibly tomorrow, nobody quite knows, 1813. If you want to sing Va Pensiero, by the way, the Slaves Chorus in New York, you can go join a group of Verdi admirers tomorrow in Verdi Square on the Upper West Side there on the corner of Amsterdam and Broadway. They place 27 red roses at the feet of the statue for all of his 27 operas. Isn't that lovely? I hope to go myself. Hope to see you there.
1: Canada celebrates its Thanksgiving Day on the second Monday in October. It is a harvest festival, an occasion for celebrating and expressing gratitude for an abundant harvest. There's an abundant harvest of excellent Canadian musicians, too, and you will hear some of the fruits of their labors on Sunday Baroque this week.
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3: The Rochester, New York-based Gateways Music Festival got its start in Winston-Salem, North Carolina. It's there where a woman named Arminta Hummings Dumasani came up with the idea to support Black classical musicians in a way that no other organization had. 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I'm Loki Karuna. 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
0: 5:20 here on WMHT. We're heading towards a Beethoven reject. I love those rejects for your fifth with Beethoven in just over 10 minutes. In the meantime, one of the loveliest oboe concertos of the Baroque, the E minor here by the busiest composer alive, Georg Philipp Telemann, played by Heinz Holliger with the Academy of St. Martin in the Fields.

The Telemann Oboe Concerto in E minor, played there by the great Swiss oboist Heinz Holliger, with Iona Braun, the concertmaster directing the Academy of St. Martin in the Fields, bringing us to this Beethoven rejects for your Fifth with Beethoven on WMHT. I love the Beethoven rejects. They're so interesting. This, a piano trio that failed to be included into Beethoven's Opus 1 collection of piano trios. He considered it too weak, apparently, but it did survive the bin. Somebody discovered it amongst his papers after he died. A little piano trio in E-flat, played here by Trio Parnassus.

Well, I don't know about you, but I thought that was lovely. Beethoven's little piano trio in E-flat that he considered too weak to be included in his Opus 1 published collection of piano trios. That was Trio Parnassus in that recording for your Fifth with Beethoven tonight on WMHT, coming to you, as always, with your listener support. Thank you so very much, if that's you. Back to the orchestra next with Arthur Sullivan, the English composer, before he met W.S. Gilbert and became one half of G&S, his Overture di Ballo, dance overture of 1870.

0: Overture de Ballo, the dance overture of 1870 by Arthur Sullivan, just the year before his first collaboration with W.S. Gilbert. That was Neville Mariner conducting the Academy of St. Martin in the Fields, bringing us almost to 6 o'clock on WMHT. Almost time for the news.
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0: Celebrating two birthdays this evening, the one, Giuseppe Verdi, the great opera composer, either today or tomorrow, but let's celebrate both, huh? And Camille Saint-Saëns, the French composer, ending on his most famous piano concerto, the Egyptian. More on Saint-Saëns in Egypt towards 7:30, if you're still tuned in. And this beautiful French oboe concerto, inspired by Linnaeus and the flower clock, tracking the different times that flowers bloom throughout the day. That's in just 10 minutes, as I say, right now on WMHT, 6 o'clock, time for the news.
4: Live from NPR News in Washington, I'm Ryland Barton. President Trump says Russia will supply about 300,000 tons of diesel fuel to the U.S. in an effort to lower rising diesel prices. NPR's Emily Fang reports Trump says he and Russian leader Vladimir Putin talked out the agreement today.
5: It's unclear if importing Russian diesel flies in the face of a new law Trump just signed into effect. Named in honor of the late Senator Lindsey Graham, the law put 500% tariffs on Russian imports and personally sanctioned Putin. The U.S. Treasury Department has, however, just temporarily paused its sanctions on Russian diesel. Trump has also temporarily paused a federal tax on diesel, though some state taxes may still remain, all in an effort to rein in diesel prices that have shot up as much as 70% since the war with Iran. These measures will likely not bring diesel prices down, however. For example, the diesel Russia will provide amounts to just a few days of American national diesel consumption. Emily Fang, NPR News, Washington.
4: Secretary of Homeland Security Mark Wayne Mullen says ICE officers did not know a 5-year-old boy was in the car when they surrounded and shot a Dominican man in New York City last night. NPR's Nate Perez reports officers fired as many as 7 rounds.
6: I shot Oscar Belgon in the neck when he was pulling into a parking space. Mullen says ICE wasn't aware a child was in the car. But he says that Belgal accelerated his speed and rammed 2 vehicles. Mullen also alleges Belgal appeared to target officers with his car.
7: The public outcry should be also towards this criminal, this thug, this gangbanger, this possible murderer.
6: Belgal was treated at a hospital, but has been moved to a detention center outside New York. New York Mayor Zoran Mamdani and Governor Kathy Hochul denounced ICE and demanded they pause their operations. But Mullen has vowed to continue. Nate Perez, NPR News.
4: Forecasters say Hurricane Isaias will make landfall on the northern Gulf Coast tonight. As NPR's Bill Chappell reports, the storm's already being felt on land, lashing the coast with tropical storm force winds.
8: Hurricane Isaias is currently predicted to make landfall close to the Alabama-Florida border. This is a major storm. Forecasters say Isaias will stay at or near Category 3 when it arrives. They also warn that its storm surge could reach from 6 to 9 feet along the coast. Florida Governor Ron DeSantis is urging people to evacuate if they're in a high-risk zone.
9: We always say, you know, you hide from the wind, but you run from the water.
8: Heavy rains will likely cause flash flooding. Making matters worse, the rain will fall on ground that's already saturated. Bill Chappell, NPR News.
4: A powerful magnitude 7.7 earthquake struck Panama today, collapsing buildings and prompting evacuations. Aftershocks have continued, including a magnitude 6.6 quake. The National Weather Service has issued a tsunami warning for several countries, including Panama and Colombia. This is NPR. Authorities in the United Arab Emirates say the Fly Dubai co-pilot attacked the captain of a flight to Tel Aviv last month, intending to crash the plane into Israel's main airport terminal. The UAE's top prosecutor says the Omani national aimed to cause maximum casualties, drawing inspiration from the September 11th attacks. The co-pilot confessed to acting alone. Fly Dubai's checks did not indicate extremist views. During the crisis, passengers detained him and reserve pilots landed the plane safely. Hall of Fame tight end and Super Bowl winning coach of the Chicago Bears, Mike Ditka, has died at 86. As Noah Jennings of member station WBEZ reports, his look was just as legendary as his football career.
10: Mike Ditka was more than a coach. He was a symbol. His signature style, the mustache, aviator sunglasses, and sweater vest, inspired the recurring Saturday Night Live sketch of the Bill Swirsky superfans. And Ditka, being the bold, outspoken person he was, appeared on the sketch once in 1993, just days after he was fired from the Bears.
11: Look, this is Mike Ditka. Let's get it done, sweetheart.
12: And you can take this to the bank, my friends.
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10: Ditka's likeness will live on at Bears games as fans continue filling the stands every Sunday in his iconic outfit. For NPR News, I'm Noah Jennings in Chicago.
4: The Draconid meteor shower peaks tonight. It comes as Earth barrels through the debris stream left by a comet. Unlike most meteor showers, the Draconids are best viewed in the evening, just a few hours after sunset. 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
0: And a very good evening to you, 6:06 on WMHT. Welcome to the weekend, and a beautiful weekend it is too. Lovely weekend to go out on a drive and look at all those beautiful fall colours. Sunny both days, highs in the mid-60s both days. And thank you for tuning in. Nothing but the music for the rest of the evening here on WMHT. I'm Charlotte Wilson, continuing right now with lovely Dvorak, pouring with tunes.

the famous little Humoresque in G, the best known of the Humoresques that Dvorak wrote in 1894, in the orchestration there, obviously. That was Václav Neumann conducting the Czech Philharmonic, right here on your classical companion, WMHT, to 20th century Paris, next with this beautiful oboe concerto by Jean Francais, inspired by Linnaeus, called The Flower Clock, tracking the different times that flowers bloom throughout the day. Eight little movements, beginning at 3 a.m. with a galant du jour, the poison berry, played here by John de Lancey with the London Symphony Orchestra.

0: Ending at 9 p.m. with a Silene noctiflore, the night flowering catchfly. That was L'Horloge de Flore, the flower clock by Jean Francais, inspired by Linnaeus, in the performance by the dedicatee oboist John Delancey with the London Symphony conducted by André Previn, right here on your classical companion, WMHT. I've got Simone Dinnerstein's lovely bark after the break with her group Baroquelin. And straight after that, the rock star of the classical guitar. More on Mauro Giuliani in just over 5 minutes.
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Classic Johann Sebastian Bach, the finale of his E major keyboard concerto number 2 in that recent recording by Simone Dennerstein with her group Baroque Clan. You can find Rob's interview with her, by the way, on our website if you search for it, wmht.org. Bringing us to this rock star of his day, Mauro Giuliani, the famous guitarist in Vienna. Had a woman in every port, babies scattered all over Europe. Beethoven was a fan. We're going to hear the opening, Allegro Maestoso, of Giuliani's A major guitar concerto number 1.

Pepe Romero, the soloist there playing the Allegro Maestoso opening of Mauro Giuliani's A major guitar concerto of 1808 with Neville Mariner and the Academy of St. Martin in the Fields. Bringing us to 6:45 on WMHT, closing out this hour with a piano masterpiece by Debussy, inspired once again by having seen Indonesian gamelan for the first time at the Paris Exposition in 1889, changed French music forever. Opening on Pagode, Pagodas, then Soirée dans Grenade, Evening in Grenada, and the famous little Jardin sous la pluie, Gardens in the Rain. Debussy's Estampes of 1903, played here by Dubravka Tomsic.

0: Jardin sous la pluie, gardens in the rain, inspired apparently by a real-life violent rainstorm in Normandy, where Debussy was staying at the time. Debussy's Estampe in its glorious entirety there, played by Dubravka Tomsic, bringing us almost to 7 o'clock on WMHT. Don't go anywhere, I've got one of our birthday boy, Giuseppe Verdi's most famous choruses, right after the break.
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Those immortal Verdi choruses, huh? Giuseppe Verdi, that was the famous chorus from Act 3 of Don Carlos, where the crowd is celebrating the heretics about to be burnt at the stake in the square. That was George Scholte conducting the Chicago Symphony Orchestra and Chorus, celebrating Verdi's birthday today, or possibly tomorrow. Nobody's quite sure. As I mentioned before, there's a group of people celebrating by singing the Slaves Chorus at the Verdi statue in Verdi Square at the corner of Amsterdam and Broadway there in New York City, flinging red roses at his feet. I'll be there. I hope might see you there. And we're into the 7 o'clock hour now on WMHT. Thank you for joining me. I'm Charlotte Wilson. Continuing the music with one of those lovely Mozart slow movements from the first really great concerto for flute and harp.

0: Wolfgang Amadeus Mozart, the lovely slow movement from his flute and harp concerto dating from Paris, 1778, before his mother died. You know that his mother died on that journey. Terrible tragedy. That performance, famous performance from the 1970s of Yehudi Menuhin conducting the English Chamber Orchestra with soloists Naoko Yoshino and Samuel Coles. Bringing us almost to 7:20 this Friday evening on WMHT. What a beautiful fall weekend we have in store. I've got music by a king after the break. More on Frederick the Great in just a minute. And then the most famous of the piano concertos by our other birthday boy today, Camille Saint-Saëns, in just over 10 minutes.
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0: So, coming up next on WMHT, music by a king, King Frederick the Great of Prussia, and a great king indeed, a brilliant general, strengthened the realm, great for the arts, played the flute daily, practiced for hours daily, occasioned countless masterpieces to be composed for the flute, and even composed himself as well. This is the King's Symphony in D.

The symphony in D by a king, King Frederick the Great of Prussia, the flute-playing king, in their performance by the orchestra named after his employee, Carl Philipp Emanuel Bach, Hartmut Henschen conducting, bringing us to 7:30 on WMHT. Do you know what Camille Saint-Saëns favourite place in the world was? Egypt. He started going there in his 40s to escape the bitter Parisian winters. He was asthmatic, had weak lungs, and continued going there every single year until he died. Composing this, his most famous piano concerto, in the temple town of Luxor, also celebrating his own jubilee concert year, 1895. Saint-Saëns, Egyptian Piano Concerto, number 5 in F, in a famous performance here featuring the great Italian pianist Aldo Ciccolini in 1970 with the Paris Orchestra under Serge Bordeaux.

0: Camille Saint-Saëns, Piano Concerto No. 5, his Egyptian Piano Concerto, composed in Egypt, 1895, in a famous recording there. That was the great Italian-French pianist Aldo Ciccolini, recorded with the Paris Orchestra and conductor Serge Bordeaux in 1970. Just the best recordings for you here on WMHT. And that's the end of me for now, Charlotte Wilson. Thank you for tuning in. Hope you can join me for listener requests in the morning from 10 as usual. And have a lovely evening, won't you? And a lovely weekend. Bye-bye.
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